0: team's second preseason game against the Bears Saturday night. Kickoff from Paycor Stadium, set for 7 o'clock on ESPN 1530 and 102.7 WEBN. 700 WLW will have pregame coverage, then breakaway for the Reds. FC Cincinnati's Roman Celentano and Evander named to the MLS Team of Matchday 21. Celentano making 7 saves, while Evander scored in stoppage time to give the Orange and Blue a 2-1 win over New York City FC at TQL Stadium Wednesday night. High school football action right now with Paycor Stadium. It's Princeton leading Muller 10-7 with just over 4 minutes left to go until halftime. Our next update is at 8:30. I'm Sean Gallagher, News Radio 700 WLW.
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9: 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Thursday night edition of the Midweek Crisis. I'm Dan Carroll. We roll till midnight tonight. And every time I reach out to this next guest, I always wonder, where in the world is this guy? Because every time I talk to him, he's traveling somewhere around the world. But not only does he travel around the world, he's a doctor, lives in Colorado, and a frequent white writer on... I find his articles in on the website American Thinker, which is a great website, and he's one of my favorite writers. And Dr. Brian Junedeff, it's great to have you again here on 700 WLW. How are you doing tonight?
10: I am great, thank you, and I am in Colorado. I'm not traveling at the moment.
9: Not traveling at the moment. Where were you last week? I think you were in...
10: I was in Uganda. Either Uganda or Kenya.
9: Yeah, how about that?
10: That was great. I was supposed to be on a mission trip with my church, and we had like 20 people going, and then everybody backed out. They were afraid of Ebola, a big boogeyman over that part of the world, and people canceled. The next thing, the mission trip was canceled, but I had flights booked, a safari to see the mountain gorillas and all that, so I thought, why not? I'm going to go.
9: Yeah, you're not going to
10: let them.
9: There's ways to avoid Ebola, is there not? I mean,

0: were supposed to be upset about this. Meanwhile, initial claims filed by federal employees, which have been under scrutiny due to the administration's effort at decreasing the number of public workers, rose by 48 to 449. I mean, if we're trying to cut jobs in the federal government, 449 is not that big a number. I don't know. It seems like, you know, whenever you try to do this in the federal government, reduce the workload or reduce the number of employees, there's always this pushback from the different unions and the various senators and congressmen and people in those particular areas of the government that keep resisting these changes. Unbelievable. Coming up, we've got some indication on leading economic indicators, which is some interesting numbers. I'm Kevin Gordon, America's Trucking Network, 700 WLW.
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2: Major Formula One news on the eve of the Dutch Grand Prix. Max Verstappen says he seriously considered leaving Formula One before the four-time champion instead committed to four more years with Red Bull on Thursday.
3: It's always been communicated to me in a very open way, and that's what I like, and I like what they are trying to achieve, and that's why I also, you know, want to be part of it in the future.
2: Looking ahead to the racing weekend, NASCAR races in the Granite State in New Hampshire Motor Speedway. The Craftsman Truck Series holds the Team EJB 175 on Saturday at 1:30 p.m. Eastern. The Cup Series runs the Dollar Tree 301 Sunday with Green Flag at 3 p.m. Eastern. Formula One holds the Dutch Grand Prix with race time at 9 a.m. Eastern on Sunday. The NTT IndyCar Series holds the Freedom 250 Grand Prix in Washington, D.C. Green Flag Sunday at 1 p.m. with the race winding through the streets of the nation's capital. Also this weekend, the NHRA Drag Racing Series holds the Brainerd Nationals all weekend in Minnesota.
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0: I'm Kevin Gordon, America's Trucking Network, 700 WLW. One of the things that is one of the most interesting government statistic that comes out on a monthly basis is what they refer to as leading economic indicators. And that gives you kind of a gauge looking forward to seeing what may happen weeks, months, several months down the road. If those numbers are up, you can generally indicate that later on you're going to get good economic numbers. And on a monthly basis, that's one of the things that a lot of people, I in particular, look at just to kind of get an idea of what we're going to be facing. The headlines were pretty good. U.S. leading indicators ticked up in July. That's from the Wall Street Journal. Seeking Alpha, which is a web service. Leading economic index improves in July, turning six-month measure positive, which is good. Now, looking at the Wall Street Journal story, let's see. The summer U.S. leading economic indicators edged higher in July as everything except consumer expectations took a turn for the better, indicating a moderate growth could be coming. And again, we keep seeing this. We saw a story last week that talked about that, when we're talking about housing starts, housing completions, contract signings and all this. One of the things that was in there was the indication that the volume of homes available, and even though the interest rates are high, the gap between people that are increasing their incomes, that having increased over 5% during the year, there is this gap between, you know, people jumping into the market and homes available. And they said that there is indication there of a pent-up desire in order to buy homes because people's wages are up and they can afford a house, but they're waiting for interest rates to come down. So again, as I pointed out yesterday, and I keep pointing out, why are we talking about any interest rate increase? Why isn't the Federal Reserve talking about lowering interest rates in order to stimulate the economy, boost the economy, increase the growth, put more money back in the pockets of individuals and so that they have more discretionary money to spend? And they keep saying here, leading economic indicators, moderate growth could be coming. They keep waiting. And there's this, it seems like the somebody's got their hands on the reins holding this economy back. And in my opinion, it's more interest rates than anything else. Leading Economic Index, or LEI, published by a research group, the Conference Board, rose 0.2% to 99.5 following the upwardly revised 0.1% decrease in June. The index 6-month growth rate is now positive, rising 0.2% between January and July, which is a sharp reversal from the 1.3% contraction from the prior 6 months. This is a one time in 4 years that the LEI 6-month growth rate turned positive. First time in 4 years. Now, folks, that takes us back to 2022, which back during that period of time in June of 2022, under Biden, when we hit the interest rate or the inflation rate of 9.1%, the highest inflation rate in over 40 years, the same year that Russia invaded Ukraine. Russia invaded Ukraine in February of 2022. We saw a big spike in gasoline prices because of the disruption in the oil markets. And that is during that period of time in June of 2022 when we saw a nationwide high, an average across the board of $5.02 per gallon of gasoline, $5 a gallon. And for the people that were in the administration, the Democrats, the liberals that were in charge during that period of time, to be screaming or to be talking about anything having to do with the price of gas today, it's almost like, have you got amnesia? Did you forget how you guys ran things 4 years ago? Gas prices back then, again, nationwide average across the board was $5.02 a gallon. Given the fact that even though our gas prices are up this now at $4.10 a gallon across the board, it is certainly a hell of a lot lower than $5.02 a gallon back in 2022. So any of this discussion that they want to talk about in terms of, oh, how bad gas prices are, maybe they need to look in a mirror and check their own statistics, check their own track record to see how badly they managed the economy when they were in charge. Again, getting back to the index, this is the first time in 4 years that the numbers have turned positive, suggests some moderate growth ahead, according to Justina Zabinska-LaMonica, a senior manager at the Conference Board. Most components in the index were positive in July, save for consumer expectations, which are still notable drag. Now, again, the anticipation, consumer expectation, that is driven by the spoon-fed regurgitators in the mainstream media, 94% negative coverage of everything having to do with our economy, having to do with this administration, any of the economic policies that they're rolling out. And so when you got this constant drumbeat of negative comments and negative coverage, of course, that's going to downplay people's expectations and what they're anticipating going forward, because they're not getting any good news from the spoon-fed regurgitators. And so, again, that is something that's being polluted, poisoned, ruined by the spoon-fed regurgitators and mainstream media. Most components of the index were positive in July, as they said. The economy should keep expanding, but growth is expected to be driven by business investments in AI, while the higher cost of living may reduce consumer spending, especially by lower and middle income households. The conference board still is forecasting that the GDP growth will be 1.9% both this year and in 2027. I think that is kind of a lower end, given the fact that once this and I keep bringing this up. Once we get rid of the cancer in the Middle East, once that risk premium that we've been talking about, again, I pointed out that our good friend Phil Flynn with Price Futures Group, a frequent guest on this program, has been talking about one of the few people that have talked about this, that for the last 47 years, there has constantly been this war premium, risk premium, as far as oil prices are concerned, because of the instability in the Middle East, predominantly created by Iran. And so once that disruption is gone and you have that risk premium out, that will even lower oil prices even further. And the sooner that that conflict gets resolved, the better off we're going to be, and it will unleash this economy. And hopefully those interest rates will come down considerably. The LEI is meant as a predictive index. It's based on 10 components, among them manufacturing, new orders, building permits for new private housing units, stock prices, consumer expectations, and aims to signal shifts in the business cycle. With all of these leading economic indicators up, other than consumer expectations, we should expect to see growth. We could expect to see continuing growth in terms of housing permits, manufacturing, and so on. We saw the numbers this week having to do with manufacturing sector, how those are up, how that's growing. We've added jobs there. 9,300 jobs were created in 2025 as far as manufacturing. 93,000 so far this year. That is a very upward trend and good news as far as the economy is concerned. Coming up, we're going to be talking a little bit about trailer orders and some other stuff. I'm Kevin Gordon, America's Trucking Network, 700 WLW.
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5: A food recall expands. With your 1230 report, I'm Lee Mowen. Breaking now. A while back, we reported on the frozen blueberry and mixed berry recall out of Publix. The FDA has now upgraded that to a Class 1 recall, meaning exposure to this product can cause serious health consequences. It started late last month over frozen Greenwise brand berries for possible E. coli contamination.
6: There's concerns that they were contaminated with E. coli. That's a type of bacteria. And with this specific type of E. coli we're talking about here with this outbreak, it can lead to a serious complication known as hemolytic uremic syndrome. And that can lead to issues with your blood vessels where they become damaged and inflamed, potentially even leading to kidney failure or even death. Now, luckily, we haven't heard of any deaths so far from this outbreak. We have heard of at least 12 illnesses, including four people that landed up in the hospital.
5: ABC's Yuri Benajad. Now your latest weather.
7: Heading for our Friday morning, generally fair skies, a little patchy fog in some spots, a 7 a.m. temperature of 65. Now the rest of our Friday, mostly sunny and my high of 83. At night, clear skies, and we're down to 64. From your severe weather station, I'm 9 First Warning, Chief Meteorologist Steve Raleigh. 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
5: Radar still looks clear. We're at 69 degrees. If it wasn't for a Metro bus rider heading home from work, We might not have a survivor from the Mill Creek crash Saturday. That preliminary report was released yesterday, and it said a car slid into the guardrail at Queen City Avenue's dead end, eventually flipping and sinking into the water. Stephen Bain spotted Ciara Franklin from the bus, the lone survivor out of the five in the car, and promptly called 911. Cincinnati police continue to investigate. Speed and impairment remain possible factors at this time. Your next update is at 1 o'clock. I'm Lee Mowen, News Radio 700 WLW.
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27: Smile, buddy.
26: Come on, smile. Oh, honey.
0: He's still not smiling.
2: Maybe he's not a smiler.
0: Yeah. Maybe he's just not a happy baby.
2: Maybe he's just being a boy. You know how boys are.
0: Or maybe he's teething. Oh, poor baby. 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
14: Here's your trucking forecast for the tri-state and the rest of the country. In the tri-state overnight, mostly clear, the low down to 65. Mostly sunny skies Friday, a high of 83. Partly sunny with a chance of afternoon showers and storms Saturday, a high of 82. Sunshine Sunday, the high near 80. Nationally, continuing into Friday, severe weather and flash flooding threats seen across parts of the eastern U.S., with severe weather threats also seen Friday over the central plains. Meanwhile, dangerous heat continues in the south while it builds in the southwest.
15: WLW. I'm Kevin Gordon. This is America's Trucking Network. We got trailer orders information. We got July medium duty truck sales numbers. So let's just dig into it here. According to U.S. trailer orders, defied seasonal expectations in July, though the resulting gain from the prior year was against lukewarm results. Now, remember, last month we were talking about one of the stories that came about was that the end users, the people that are buying these trailers, the people that are interested in acquiring new trailers before the end of the year, asked the various manufacturers if they could open their 2027 books in terms of order books in order to start the ball rolling. They wanted numbers in terms of what the cost would be, how much they anticipate these trailers to cost, and they moved that up about a two-month period of time, which was good. So I'm kind of surprised that they're saying trailer orders defied seasonal expectations. Well, that's what they were requesting last month, and the fact that they requested that, now they're doing the orders, should not be a surprise. But anyway, U.S. trailer orders rise by 97% in July. ACT Research, with ACT, of course, stands for America's Commercial Transportation Research Institute. Research preliminary data on August the 18th showed orders jumped by 97% from the previous year to 15,900 units, and also marked an 18% improvement over June. Let's see. According to Jennifer McNeely, director of Commercial Vehicle Market Research for ACT, typically, July is the weakest net order month of annual ordering cycle, as fleets have made their decisions for the current year needs and OEMs start to build down that backlog. Now, again, as we talked about last month, they asked for that order book to be opened earlier so that they could place their orders, and because their anticipation of the increase in need of trailers by the end of the year. Again, indicating that according to their estimates and what they're seeing as far as trends in the trucking industry, that the end of the trucking recession is within sight, and that the number of tonnage or the amount of tonnage is going to improve, which means that if you're going to be moving more stuff, you're going to need more equipment to move that stuff. And one of the biggest components is the trailer. So, again, that was kind of indicated last week or last month and kind of coming to fruition now. McNeely added that the order strength that should have started in September or October of last year didn't begin until December. She also views the atypical strength in orders as continuing to reflect an improving freight market that has been supported by rising rates. Again, statistics, as we've looked at them over the period of time, and as I've pointed out several times, It seems that after COVID, the normal calendar of when things are anticipated or when you think things are going to happen has kind of been dislodged a little bit as a result of COVID. During the shutdown, when everything was shut down for the for most of the entire year. And then the following year in 2021, when we had supply chain issues, all these things were disrupted. And as McNeely is pointing out, Jennifer McNeely with ACT Research, the order strength that the normal numbers that normally are ordered in September or October didn't begin until December. So again, there was that 2 month, 3 month delay where you expect something to happen the previous month or so, and it doesn't happen until later in the season. And then this year, we've got the anticipation of companies asking for the order books to be opened earlier so that they can get their orders in based on the number of trailers they think they're going to be needing. So again, you've got the orders being coming in last year a couple of months late, and then this year a couple of months earlier. So that should be good in that market and for the trailer market section of the economy. Regardless of this timing, the increased order activity is certainly welcome, but premature in terms of 2027 ordering time and the opening of OEM next year calendars. The past few years have seen been hard for carriers, even with rates low, she said, when she warned that the pent-up demand and the risk of higher maintenance costs to repair rather than purchase new equipment remain outweighs to their decision-making numbers. And again, I mean, it's common sense. If you've got an older trailer, an older truck or whatever, it's going to require more maintenance. If the maintenance numbers comes up and that truck is off or that trailer is off the road, that's going to cut into your bottom line, because if it's not rolling, if it's not on the road, it's not going to be making you any money. So the again, it's this balance between, do you risk having the trailers or the trucks being out of service because of repairs, or do you bite the bullet and buy the new trailer and have that cost on your books? And of course, if you're financing that, the financing costs of that, because interest rates are too darn high. So anyway, let's see. ACT Research, uptick in order activity. In recent monthly survey, OEMs shared with ACT Research that the uptick in order activity seemed to be on the threefold event. Customers ordering ahead of tariff-related price increases, healthier long-term business condition, and pent-up replacement demand. Again, the three factors going into this are all showing positive signs, and this should be good as far as the economic model and for the actual purchases, the orders, et cetera, of trailers. So that is good news in that regard. And again, when you start seeing, and you know, I can't emphasize enough that, and we've talked about this on this program, that again, if the equipment is in service, or if it's in service, it's making you money. If it's out of service, if it's being repaired, it's off the road and you're not making any money off of that. So you have to balance off those costs with the added increase in terms of what buying new equipment would do, the effect that would have on your bottom line, especially if you're having to finance that, and take those numbers and think if the return on investment is better than using the older trucks and the older equipment that may break down and be off the road for a period of time. So, you know, you got to outweigh, or you got to weigh out whether or not you could lose revenue as a result of that by saving a little bit of money on your trailers and not buying new, or if you just continue to maintain the old ones. So again, these are some of the things that have to be balanced out. Coming up, we're going to talk about July medium-duty truck sales. And, of course, we get to oil and gas prices as well heading into the weekend. I'm Kevin Gordon, America's Trucking Network, 700 WLW.
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5: It's still a fun thing. I mean, who doesn't like blowing up the universe once a year? It's a fun idea.
4: 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Dad Frank Sr. bought WEBN in 1967, and when it turned 10, young Frank was running the place. Sister Robin Wood was doing mornings. The fireworks was the birthday party.
6: People sometimes say, well, how is this different from the one 40 years ago? 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
15: 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Thank you so much for being there. By the way, if you miss any of our segments or any of our shows, make sure you hit up that iHeartRadio app and you can listen to any of the shows. And of course, there's a brief description of every show there on the page so you can pick and choose which ones you want. I talked about in the previous segment, we're going to be talking about July medium duty truck sales increase in on class six strength. U.S. medium truck duty sales gained momentum in July due sharply to a jump in class six market. Omdia automotive data shows class 4 to 7 retail truck sales increased 4.8% units from the prior period, but were down 10.8% sequentially from June. Now, again, 4% increase year over year, but sequentially down 10.8%. And as I've talked about before, it depends on what you're looking at in terms of those numbers. If you're looking at, and you have to take into consideration the prior year, what was going on during that period of time. You don't know. It's not an easy comparison to just say, well, here's what July of 2025 numbers were, and here's the 2026 numbers, and make those adjustments. Generally, you have to go back and maybe look at the entire quarter or a six-month period of time to even out some of these fluctuations, the peaks and valleys that we have been experiencing as a result of maybe import duties, people buying stuff ahead of time to get ahead of the price increase, supply chain issues, whether or not the items were available, whether or not the truck parts were available, any of those kinds of things. So generally, if you're looking at a month over month or 1 month, you know, this month last year versus last, this month this year versus the same month last year, sometimes those aren't fair comparisons. You've got to kind of balance out, well, what was happening last month or what is different this year during that particular month. So again, evening those out need to be done. Steve Tam, Vice President, ACT Research Vice President Steve Tam, we still have this nagging hypothesis. You are seeing folks who are losing their credentials going into a smaller truck, or perhaps people getting in a truck that they haven't been in before. Now, that is something that is a mouthful. If you've got these CDL, these illegal CDL operators out there, or if you have people that are getting from these, pay a fee, get your CDL from these unlicensed and

0: horrible truck driving, well, not even truck driving schools, they're just a scam, that they're issuing credentials indicating that people have passed the necessary requirements in order to get a CDL license. As the CDL licenses are being pulled, as the illegal immigrants are having their CDLs pulled, they are now, they're not going to, well, obviously they're not going to stop driving. They're going to drop down to a vehicle that does not require a CDL license and get out on the highway. And again, that's not going to help us any there. I mean, well, at least it's a smaller vehicle. It's not an 80,000-pound vehicle, but you still have people with English language proficiency deficit that they can't read the signs, that they can't speak English, and still out on the highway. Almost to the point where they almost need to have their entire driver's license yanked. But again, that is a whole story for another day. Tam has noted how some buyers seek out medium trucks to avoid the requirements for commercial driver's license. He suspects local transportation jobs have been bolstering this trend, with employment increasing since the coronavirus era peak, even as transportation employment in general has steadily declined. To me, that says more local jobs, therefore we need more medium-duty trucks, and that Class 6 trucks seem to be fitting the bill while nicely and enjoying the fruits of that dynamic. Class 7 sales declined 6% units from during the prior year. Class 6 showed the only increase, a 39.4% increase. Class 5 fell 8% from the previous year. Class 4 declined 30.2% from the same period last year. Freightliner reported the most Class 7 sales for the month. Ford sold the most Class 6 and most Class 5. Isuzu sold and led the Class 4 class. Now, those numbers generally seem to be the same month after month. Isuzu seems to always have that lead the class in terms of all trucks sold in that Class 4. Now, Ford generally dominates that Class 5, 6 and 5. So that is interesting there, and some interesting statistics. Stellantis recalls 850,000 U.S. vehicles on a software glitch. Stellantis NV recalling nearly 850,000 U.S. Jeep, Chrysler, Dodge, and Ram vehicles from model years 2026 and 27 over backup camera software. Another roughly 107,000 vehicles outside the U.S. are affected, adding to recalls involving about 21 million vehicles since backup cameras were mandated. Stellantis will provide an over-the-air software update to restore rearview camera images, and said it knows of no related accidents or injuries. So that's good. But again, having to issue that recall is important. Now, let's take a look at oil and gas prices before we have to scoot out the door for the weekend. West Texas Intermediate crude currently is at $86.47 a barrel. That is up $2.08 a barrel, or 2.46%. Brent crude currently at $93.36 a barrel. That's up $1.74 or 1.90, almost 2% increase. Current average for gasoline, as I had mentioned in a previous segment, it current national average is $4.10. Current national average for diesel is $5.55. What is going on as far as the oil markets are concerned? Oil prices rose to a more than three-week high on Thursday after U.S. President Donald Trump warned of retaliation against nations supporting Iran, his latest attempt to resolve the war that has stranded millions of barrels in the Middle Eastern countries. Now, there have been very few countries that have been willing to step up and do anything to help Iran. Even their own neighbors have kind of turned, not kind of, have turned on them, because at the outset of the war, instead of firing missiles at Israel or U.S. bases, they started attacking their own neighbors. Again, the thinking in on their part supposedly was, well, if we cause a little bit of pain for them, they will come to our side and help us fight back against the U.S., which is nonsense. If you've got a neighbor that's attacking you, you're not going to join them and help them if they have an issue. That is just stupid thinking. But again, we're dealing with some people that are not quite right over there. Trump on Wednesday threatened economic warfare and isolation on an unprecedented scale. Again, I have to say that we keep hearing threats. I want to see some follow through. Now, on Monday, Scott Bessent is supposed to lay out a plan of how they are going to even add more pain to Tehran and to the people, the leadership of Iran, because they're going around. Now, and this is something that I wish their people knew. I wish that the people were able to have the weapons and to have the actual ability to fight back to their government. These mullahs, these people that are supposed to be the religious people and how you're supposed to live your life, they have assets, multi-million dollar assets all around the world. They have mansions, they have boats, they have yachts, they have all this sort of stuff. And as the financial sanctions trying to confiscate that money overseas, put the clamps down on some of the information that they have, and some of the stuff that they possess, that will squeeze them even further. And Scott Bessent on Monday is supposed to lay some of that out. They talk about thousands of people have been killed, mostly, if not all, on the Iranian side. Giovanni Stonovo, attention to the Middle East remain high, leaving room for further supply disruptions. Trump's threats against nations helping Iran could potentially become a sensitive topic in U.S.-China relationships. Well, again, you know, if you're, you know, the enemy of our enemy, and, you know, if you're helping our enemy, you're not going to be a friend of ours. Now, we did talk about yesterday, United Arab Emirates have cut off trade with Iran because of the attacks Iran on United Arab Emirates. And that should come as no surprise to people that they are not going to tolerate their neighbor firing missiles at them. Well, folks, we're up against the clock here. Stay tuned for Red Eye Radio at the top of the hour. Have a great weekend. I'm Kevin Gordon, America's Trucking Network, 700 WLW.
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2: Calling it an economic D-Day against Iran. With your 1 o'clock report, I'm Lee Mowen. Breaking now, it's the latest threats from President Donald Trump, with Iran's foreign minister snapping back, saying this is only to cover America's own economic troubles.
3: The president threatening economic D-Day, demanding that allies cut off business with Iran. Trump warning any country that allows its financial institutions, businesses, airports, or government entities to provide any type of lifeline to Iran will itself face tremendous economic consequences. No word yet on how any of this would work, or whether the president is ready to punish Iran's top trading partner, China.
2: ABC's Rachel Scott.
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4: Heading for daybreak on Friday, a few clouds around and a touch of fog. A morning low is 65 degrees. Now, the rest of our Friday, sunshine and pleasant. A high of 83. At night, it stays clear and we drop down to 64. From your severe weather station, I'm 9 First Warning, Chief Meteorologist Steve Raleigh. 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
2: Many details remain unknown as a body was pulled out of the Great Miami River late Thursday morning in Hamilton. A bystander called deputies around 11:45. A name has not been shared. We're awaiting next of kin notification. The Butler County Sheriff's Office continue to investigate. The Hamilton County Public Health Organization is warning those around the Great Miami and Whitewater River areas to avoid them after untreated sewage leaked from a treatment plant in Connersville. Officials say the recent floods knocked off their systems, but repairs are underway. Officials say to avoid boating, fishing, playing, or swimming around the potentially contaminated water. We don't know when this advisory will be lifted. And she's being hailed as a hero. Metro bus driver Brianna Akins stopped her bus to call 911 and performed chest compressions on a 14-year-old shot in the head in East Price Hill on Tuesday. She spotted something that made her stop from Glenway onto Warsaw when she found the child. The 14-year-old is still being treated at the hospital. Cincinnati police are still investigating that Tuesday morning shooting. WCPO says this was just her second day on the job.
1: 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Sports.
2: Reds fall 10-9 to the Cardinals, dropping 3 of 5. St. Louis scored 6-1 in the ninth. Before that, Matt McClain hit a grand slam to give the Reds the lead. It's now a 9-game road swing, starting with 3 in Arizona, meaning tonight is late night baseball on the big one. We'll start with an 8:40 inside pitch and a 9:40 first pitch. Nick Lodolo will start for the Reds. Y'alls fall 5-4 in sudden death, the first such loss for Florence this year. Brandon Bobo with 2 RBI and a 2-for-4 night. Florence will remain on the road for a crucial 3-game series in Evansville for playoff seeding. Bengals head coach Zach Taylor confirms most starters like Joe Burrow and Ja'Marr Chase will not play Saturday against the Chicago Bears at home. Coverage will start at 5 o'clock across the Bengals radio network. The game will be on ESPN 1530 and WEBN 102.7 FM. FC Cincinnati's Evander and Roman Celentano were named to the MLS Team of the Match Day number 21. Both key pieces in the 2-1 stoppage time win over New York City FC. Up next for the Orange and Blue, the host of Seattle Sounders Saturday evening. Coverage starts at 7 o'clock over on Fox Sports 1360. This morning at 9 o'clock, we'll have the first pitch between the Westside Little League and Nevada to open up the Little League World Series in Pennsylvania. High school football, Princeton defeats Moeller for the first time since 1991, 31-24. Mike Dyer says 11,249 tickets were sold. Gamble Montessori over Stivers 50-6. Alter defeats Fairmont 14-7. And Ironton over Williamsburg 42-0. Your next update is at 1:30. I'm Lee Mowen, News Radio 700 WLW.
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8: 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Gary McNamara and Eric Harley talk about everything from politics to social issues and news of the day. 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
9: All across America, we are Red Eye Radio. I'm Gary McNamara. He is Eric Harley.
10: Once again, you are Gary McNamara, radio host. Yes. You are no longer Crypto King.
9: I am no longer Crypto King. It has been resolved.
10: Thank you to the team at X. And people say this all the time. You guys are connected. You have, you know, you're on the inside of things, whether it's the White House, whatever, you know, that we're well connected. We did reach out directly to Elon Musk, and he blocked us and also put a restraining order on both of us. So there's that. But no, they got it straightened out for you. The team at X,
9: yeah,
10: apparently, without doing away with your account.
9: Yeah, right? That was great.
10: That's very good.
9: Well, you know, the interesting thing is, after it happened, I just happened to see somebody who I know was in the media, hockey media in Buffalo, that was saying that, hey, these two people have been hacked, just so you know.
10: Right.
9: And I was just in communication with one of them. It was National Radio Day yesterday, so all the radio people were posting their old pictures, and I posted on Facebook my nerdy picture from when I worked in Marshall, Texas. I mean, I was a dweeb.
10: I always miss that day. I never, it never comes up on my...
9: It's so much fun. And somebody I hired, they said they were hacked, and I went to his X site, which is locked now. It's locked.
10: Yeah.
9: But same crypto bots. Exact same one that hit me. So without question, they're targeting the media. I don't know if I was the first. I still have no idea how they got me. I have no idea.
10: Well, I saw a post. In fact, funny you say that. I saw a post that from Sean Hannity where he bought a new house in Florida. But then that's just because he makes a lot more money than we do.
9: What
10: had nothing to do with crypto. It was actually real.
9: What was funny was hilarious was I wake up yesterday and I see our buddy Richard Rosso, the great financial guy from Houston, and a good friend.
10: Right.
9: He posts. He goes, "Oh, look what Gary's doing." You know, I'm paraphrasing here. Look what Gary's doing now with this is on Facebook with crypto. You know, with his crypto earnings, whatever. And there's this beautiful pool, look like a mansion pool, and all these women, young women hanging out in bikinis. It's like what you can get.
10: That's specific. That's how you know Rosso knows you.
9: Yeah, exactly.
10: Yeah.
9: And I wrote back to him. I said, is that what's on there today? And he goes, I'm just screwing with you.
10: Now, if you see a post on my X account that says, Eric bought this new guitar from his casino winnings, that's real.
9: Okay.
10: Yeah. It hasn't happened yet, but if it does happen, nothing's wrong with my account.
9: Some of my favorites, one of my favorites was Matt Murphy from, did you see that from Nashville? WTN.
10: I must say I was a bit confused.
9: Yeah. I was a bit confused. I burst out laughing. The great Matt Murphy.
10: Yeah, he's great. He's really part of the Red Eye family, not just from the great affiliate of WTN, but he's been on for us before. He now is doing afternoons, does a great job. I tune in quite a bit, in fact, and watch him, actually, on they actually have a camera in their studio, and does a great job, as they all do, Dan Mandis and all of them at WTN.
9: Luckily, everybody, 99.9% of people knew that it was... that it was BS. What a day yesterday for news. We'll just start with one topic. I don't even know if it's in the order of importance or not, but this was huge. Now, this is the most important because it relates to something that we've said all along, that in the mainstream media they're political activists.
10: Yes.
9: And this is that Seattle Times story, the columnist. Now remember, he's a columnist.
10: Yeah.
9: They pay him to give his opinion.
10: Right. He's a sports columnist.
9: Right. Yes. Yeah. The Seattle Times lost sports columnist Matt Calkins in a highly publicized resignation on Thursday after Calkins claimed the paper refused to run a piece on women sports activists. Calkins, who spent 11 years with the Seattle Times, said the decision not to publish his column left him unable to perform the job that he was hired to do. So what do you think he was running on? You think he was running on, you know, something that was so controversial, like he was promoting like those insane activists do?

0: know what the turnout's going to look like. And I think that was the real takeaway from the polls in Michigan and Wisconsin and in Minnesota, that we're wrong. The best hope for America is that the middle of America, of which there are a lot, politically the middle, many of whom watch my show every night because we're different. We view the world as right versus wrong, not left versus right. If that part of America, and that's a real part of America, if they show up and if the middle of America says, we may not like Mike Rogers, we may not like what Donald Trump is doing, but we don't want a guy who likes Sharia law and who makes his wife wear a hijab and talks about Medicare for all while his wife's psychiatry practice doesn't accept insurance.
1: Yeah, the hypocrisy. It's up to Michigan, Ohio, Arkansas. If we say, okay, this is okay.
0: Bill, as you know, I'm a journalist. I don't pick sides. You obviously have your own opinions, and there's just a difference in what you and I do. If Republicans have to be talking about Arkansas and spending money in Arkansas, Donald Trump and every member of the administration better start getting lawyers, because it will be impeachment every day, all day. If Arkansas is in play, you're talking about a real Democratic majority in the Senate.
1: And according to polling, if you believe it, which I, with a grain of salt, but if Tom Cotton is in trouble in Arkansas, and if Dr. Abdul actually is ahead in one poll in Michigan, and if John Husted is down 8 points to Sherrod Brown in Ohio, well, we got problems, and the country's going to look differently. Well, once again, Leland Vittert, have a great weekend. Thanks for coming on the Bill Cunningham Show, and every Monday through Friday on Balance at News Nation. And once again, thank you for your perspective, which I think is great. Thank you.
0: Always good to see you, Bill.
1: God bless you. Well, let's continue with more. Sharia law is coming to America, and the only way the Republicans win in the midterm is to not have a opinion about whether Donald Trump's policies are working or not. They may not be working for some. They work for most. And let's face it, the other side is a lot worse, because their policies would increase inflation, increase expenses, and not reduce them. You can't have 50 million people eating free at the grocery store and everyone else paying without costs going up. Bill Cunningham, News Radio 700 WLW. The great
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9: Coming back home to Middletown with a 1230 report, I'm Brian Combs. Breaking now, Vice President J.D. Vance back in the tri-state today. He is set to appear at the steel plant in Middletown, the town where he grew up. Well, the plant's changed names and owners over the years. It's still as important to the local economy as ever. Vance's grandpa worked in that plant for over 30 years. The vice president due to speak soon. Meantime, there have been a number of Republican leaders in Ohio who've taken to the stage, warming up the crowd. Just a short time ago, the Republican candidate for governor, Vivek Ramaswamy, telling the crowd what he's planning to do to bring down the cost of living if elected.
10: Lower electric bills, lower property taxes, lower health care expenses through price transparency, and by prosecuting Medicaid fraud by the billions to put that money back in your pockets where it belongs.
9: There is expected to be an announcement at the plant today about a modernization plan for Middletown Works that the federal government will be helping with to ensure the stability of the hundreds of jobs there. Now, latest traffic and weather together.
11: 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Roadways around town looking good at the moment. No accident stalls or other major problems, and no major delays either at the moment. I'm Eddie Zellick on News Radio 700 WLW.
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12: Expect mostly sunny skies throughout the rest of our Friday, and temperatures will climb to that low to mid 80 degree range. Tonight, we stick with the clear skies and temperatures fall down to the mid 60s. Slightly cooler tomorrow, but mainly because chances for rain will sneak in the afternoon. Afternoon high around 82. From your severe weather station, I'm 9 First Warning Meteorologist Cameron Harden on News Radio 700 WLW.
9: Right now, radar is clear. It's 82 degrees. Sobriety checkpoint is going up tonight in Norwood. Officers will be stopping cars on Ross Avenue near Montgomery Road to check if the drivers are sober. The hours tonight between 8 and 10. Tomorrow night, the Ohio Highway Patrol plans a sobriety checkpoint in Claremont County. They say more details on that will be released tomorrow morning. Hamilton Westside All-Stars have lost Game 1 of the Little League World Series. They fell to the team from the Mountain Region this morning, 6-5. Hamilton won the Great Lakes Regional. They do play again tomorrow against New England. They'll have to win that game to remain in the winner's bracket. On Wall Street, stock prices rallying at the end of the week. The Dow's up 400 points. NASDAQ ahead 135. Our next update at 1. I'm Brian Combs, News Radio 700 WLW.
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1: All right, Russell Jackson, hit the music. Hit the music. Thank you. A little bit of salsa going on there. That's good. After 1 o'clock today, Todd Sheets will be here. He's written a great column on Substack about what's happened to our public institutions of so-called higher learning, in which large number of marching Marxists come out instead of great Americans believing in the Constitution and capitalism, which is the greatest engine creator of wealth of any instrumentality ever created by the mind of man has been the capitalistic system, in which you have large numbers of people pulled out of poverty by it because of their work and perseverance and their fear of God, love of country, not socialism. That's after 1 o'clock today. Plus, later today, we have a representative of the National Republican Party on, unknown at this point, to talk about the Vance rally happening more or less as I speak in Middletown, also known as Middletucky, the home of the Segman Denison. So we'll see about that sometime later today. A couple issues percolating in my mind. Number one are the flock cameras. Number two are data centers. Now, flock cameras remind many of 1984, George Orwell's, in which the government is surveilling you. In that case, it was inside your home. Not quite there yet, but I often wonder with my cell phone to my left, whenever I Google something, suddenly I'm sold products later on in the day, or automatically, of something I might be looking at. So, you know, I may need another Taver valve put in at some point. I had it done April the 4th, 2019 by Kariakis. He tells me those last about 7 to 10 years. And then he puts in another one, gives me another 7 to 10 years. Heck, that may be all I have anyway. But we'll see what happens with that. So then I get all this stuff about Taver valves and I get other stuff. If you go online to get some coffee of one type or another, suddenly you're being pitched coffee. So we're being surveilled all the time, wittingly or unwittingly. Flock cameras, when done correctly, is a fabulous law enforcement tool. For example, there were a bunch of watches, Rolex watches, stolen from the Kenwood Town Center. Because of flock cameras, the two perpetrators were located rather quickly. It is common to use flock cameras when someone commits a burglary, a robbery, and or a car break-in. So if you have your car broken into, which is a terrible pain in the neck, it could be extremely dangerous, or you have your home burglarized, would you like to know who did it? And in today's world, almost everyone is driving a vehicle to and from the scene of a crime. Wouldn't it be helpful then if you had some sexual assault or a beating taking place inside your home or on your property to use a flock camera to arrest the perpetrators to put them out of action? Absolutely. Now, is there a downside? When improperly used, absolutely. You know, a knife can cut a steak or cut someone's throat. It's all about how it's being used. And so I watched some testimony on C-SPAN on the other day about police chiefs around the country have solved at least this year 3,000 serious felonies through the use of flock cameras that otherwise would not have happened. And these are generally men who rape, rob, beat up, destroy, whatever it might be, a house or a home, and some drug deals, whatever it might be. In many communities, the drug dealing has been taken down to almost non-existent, must go inside because the perpetrators know the flock cameras are available to record what's going on. And so, yes, when used properly, flock cameras are great. You have largely misinformed individuals acting as if this is some sort of socialist or communist government about to determine whether you have personal privacy or not. When used correctly, flock cameras are required in our society because they're all they do is record on a public street a license plate, which may or may not be relevant. Now, there have been times of misuse by certain police departments, few in number, and by those who may hack into these so-called flock cameras. But those, I would assume those can be taken care of. When a crime has been committed at your home, in your property, do you want to know who did it so that the person in the future is brought to justice? And then secondly, the criminal activity stops. So when used correctly, flock cameras are necessary. And it is sad that many well-intended citizens have been fired up by the radical left to act as if these flock cameras are somehow the work of a socialistic, communistic, authoritarian state when they're not. Use them correctly and keep them. Secondly, data centers. In America today, there's about 3,000 data centers up and running, and another 3,000 are scheduled, many in Ohio, Kentucky, and Indiana, especially Indiana and Ohio. And when used correctly, the data centers make a lot of sense. When used incorrectly, that's why citizens are fired up. Don't want them. The Trumpster issued an order in March, which would, in essence, take care of the downside of these so-called data centers. So if a data center is in some industrial park far away from any residents, which they must be according to this executive order, they cannot put a burden whatsoever on the local electrical grid. Duke Energy, I have many people angry at the Duke Energy bills. All that is a pass-through system to handle the lack of available energy. And so if assuming it's data center is a neutral or hopefully positive for the electrical grid. And as long as the quality of life issues are addressed, which is you don't want to be next to a data center a half a mile or a mile away that's humming constantly. And there must be sufficient roadway paid for by the data center. If there's additional economic activity, I recently spent some time in Boone County with their great sheriff. And the Boone County, Jesse and others, are going to have to upgrade the roads because so many people want to move to Boone County. And so the executive order of Donald Trump says they must be at a minimum negative. It can't be a negative to the power grid. And any extra energy produced must go into the power grid to be distributed. The quality of life issues such as the roadways, et cetera, must be addressed. And also that it can't be a hum anywhere near a residential center. And once again, misled, easily manipulated citizens are out there protesting, in a sense, data centers because many Chinese interests don't want America to have any more data centers. We're filled with water in this climate. And I'm told by the so-called expert that these so-called modular nukes in the next 3 years will take care of all the energy needs of all the data centers. And so you scare people to believe a lie, in which case they act upon a falsehood. And so whether it's a flock camera or a data center, that's what's happening right now. We have to move society forward. You're either going forward or you're going back. And these flock cameras are in the public thoroughfare. They're not on private property. And they record everyone's license plate. There ought to be a system that after some period of time, that all goes away. Monitor the downside, take care of the so-called risks of doing that, and keep them in place to make sure criminals are held to account for their terrible misbehaviors. And the data centers are the same thing. I think many citizens are simply misinformed about them. And they're frightened of the unknown, which I get. But when done properly, and they should be done properly, Ohio has more water than it can ever use. And when the modular nukes come out, then water will not be required at all. It cannot increase by one penny anyone's utility bill. But so many times the media covers this thing as if it is some Republican plot to get Donald Trump or John Husted out of office. And that's sad. And lastly, I have a guest coming up in about 15 minutes from Substack, Todd Sheets. And I asked him the question. I'm going to ask him the question. How come so many highly educated women out of colleges are so liberal, so socialistic? And he's going to answer the question as to why that's the case. The more educated you are, the more likely you're a socialist. The more educated you are, especially a single white female coming out of college, 85 to 90% are liberal, female, or more to the left of that. I want to know the phenomenon. What are they being taught? What are they being told? Because we do know that socialism does not work anywhere. Venezuela, Cuba, by the way, the Scandinavian countries, they describe themselves now as not socialistic because they tried that for 20 years and it didn't work. And when I look at the model cities programs of some 50 or 60 years ago, trillions of dollars have been spent to alleviate or eliminate poverty in America. Trillions of dollars. One number I read was $8 to $10 trillion spent, mainly in urban areas, to eliminate poverty. And the poverty rate today is the same as it was in 1966. Hasn't improved it at all. How many promises have been made by liberal Democrats in major cities to alleviate the suffering of those living in the cities, especially African Americans? Vote for me and I will set you free. Been hearing that for more than a half a century. And the status of Cincinnati, for example, today is much worse than it was, say, in 1970. Cincinnati has lost about 40% of its population, and it's gone from 500,000 to about 300,000. The school system is much worse, and those who vote Democratic tend to be among the lower economic classes that have not benefited at all by the policies of the Democrat Party. What has the Democrats done for you? The answer is nothing. So why keep voting for a failing philosophy and a failing party, promising greatly and delivering nothing? One might ask. Detroit, look at that. Or Columbus or Cleveland or Washington, D.C. or Atlanta. Democratic Party's been in charge for the last 50 to 100 years, promising everything and delivering nothing. But the misinformed voter keeps putting them back in power under some agreement down the road that things are going to get better. The more money you spend, the worse results you get. The more citizens that move out, they can't get out, they leave. Then the Democratic Party doubles down on stupid. And when that fails, they then triple down on stupid. And constantly, like Aftab Pirival here in the Republic of Aftabistan, got like 80% of the vote. What has he done to earn that? Absolutely nothing. Vote for me, and I will set you free. Keep promising. And don't deliver. He's confident you'll keep being stupid to vote for him. Well, let's continue with more. After 1 o'clock today, we'll be Todd Sheets later on. We have a representative of the Republican Party coming up in relationship to the VP's visit in Middletown. 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
8: The issue is done for now, but not for long. With the 1 o'clock report, I'm Brady Hopkins, breaking now. Amazon has proposed building a $4 billion data facility in Wilmington. But residents there are pushing back, where many packed a council meeting Thursday night to express their opposition. But some members of city council were not very receptive to their concerns.
11: Reminds me a whole lot of COVID.
12: The same thing is happening right now with data centers.
13: Another heated meeting over a proposed $4 billion data center in Wilmington. Amazon wants to put it off US 68, but residents packed a council meeting to object. After listening to the concerns of the people for more than an hour, several members of council dismissed those concerns. They say the people of the city don't know what they're talking about.
14: I'm going to get blasted for this, but I'm going to say it anyway because this is how I feel. The people that I do talk to, they're grossly misinformed.
13: That's Councilman Jeffrey Early. Council didn't have the votes to pass the zoning changes needed for the data center and an emergency resolution, so they'll revisit the issue next month. Brian Combs, News Radio 700 WLW.
8: It is time to check the roads, the latest traffic and weather together.
16: 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On 74, westbound approaching North Bend, reports of a ladder being the roadway here near mile marker 15. 71 north between Highway 227 and the Gallatin County line in Kentucky. We do have the accident here causing slowdowns, and thanks for the tip on that. I'm Rick Schrempf, News Radio 700 WLW.
27: Now, the latest forecast from the Jake Sweeney Chevrolet Weather Center. 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
28: Expect mostly sunny skies throughout the rest of our Friday, and temperatures will climb to that low to mid 80 degree range. Tonight, we stick with the clear skies and temperatures fall down to the mid 60s. Slightly cooler tomorrow, but mainly because chances for rain will sneak in the afternoon. Afternoon high around 82. From your severe weather station, I'm 9 First Warning Meteorologist Cameron Harden on News Radio 700. WLW.
8: It is 81 degrees right now here in Cincinnati. Vice President J.D. Vance is back in his hometown of Middletown today for a major announcement at Cleveland Cliffs Steel, where Vance and Energy Secretary Chris Wright are expected to outline a new investment aimed at strengthening the steel plant, a facility with family significance for the vice president, where his grandfather worked there for over 40 years. The visit also comes as the midterm election season is heating up, with Vance's former Senate seat and the Ohio governor's office both on the ballot. Drivers in East Waldo Hills will see roads closing this weekend, including William Howard Taft, Collins Avenue, and Heather Hill Lane, and heightened security around Vance's Cincinnati home through the weekend. Meantime, learning more about the Metro bus driver who pulled over to help a woman who was involved in a car accident in the Mill Creek. Lee Mallon with the details.
29: The preliminary report was released yesterday saying that a car slid into the guardrail at Queen City Avenue's dead end Saturday, eventually flipping and sinking into Mill Creek. Stephen Bain, who was on his way home from work, spotted Ciara Franklin on top of the vehicle, waving her arms for over an hour. She was the lone survivor out of the five in that car. Cincinnati police are still investigating. Speed and impairment remain possible factors at this time. I'm Lee Mowen, News Radio 700 WLW.
8: And first responders in Butler County recovered a body from the Great Miami River near the Hamilton Dam Thursday, where deputies say they received a call around just a little after 11:30 reporting a body in the water, and their sheriff's emergency response team later located the person. The victim has not been identified just yet, and investigators have not said how the person entered the river. The investigation remains ongoing as leaders are warning about the dangers of strong currents. On Wall Street right now, it's been a pretty good day so far. The Dow's currently up 416 points. The NASDAQ has picked up 144. And the S&P is currently up 40. And the Reds hit the road tonight to the West Coast to take on the Arizona, with Nick Lodolo getting the start for the Red Lays up against the Diamondbacks. And our pregame coverage right here on the big one, 700 WLW, getting underway at 840. Our next update is at 1:30 with breaking news anytime. I'm Brady Hopkins, News Radio 700 WLW.
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11: 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The Big 3 Championship is coming to Charlotte. Who will be crowned the Big 3 Season 9 Champion?

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4: Hey, Cincinnati's former Bengal and Pro Football Hall of Famer Anthony Munoz. 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In 2002, I started the Anthony Munoz Foundation, and since then, we've been able to impact over 62,000 Tri-State youth through deploying life-changing college scholarships, leadership development opportunities, empowering football camps, and a two-

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9: All right, back with Eddie and Rocky and the training camp report with Tony Pike. And, Tony, we were just talking about no practice today, right? Or did they do a walkthrough? What do they do today?
10: They'll do a walkthrough today. Obviously, the Bears are still in town, so they'll split up time on when the Bears can use the field and the facility and when the Bengals are going to be using it. So today I would be shocked if it wasn't geared more towards the second and third team guys. That's who's going to play in the preseason game tomorrow night. So you use today as a final rundown, right? Here's the plays we're going to call. Do you know where you got to be lined up? Do you know what your responsibility is? Do you know what your check could possibly be versus different looks? So you're trying to do all that in a walkthrough setting so that you go out and still execute at a high level tomorrow night.
11: Tony, any indication about, I know you said that starters won't play at all, but I mean, what about some of those guys that are kind of on the border of a starter and a backup? Any of them supposed to see any more action than another?
10: It doesn't sound like it. It sounds like if you are as projected to be a starter, and there's no camp battles that we're diving into this year, you're not going to be playing tomorrow night. So you look at the backup offensive line has been a huge talking point. It needs to be better than what they've had. Corner is an area. Safety is an area where you need to build some depth and see what you have there. I think running back, Taz Brooks, needs to have a big night, and everyone will be watching kind of the back end of that wide receiver room with Dante Myers and Charlie Jones and company.
11: I was just going to say, I think in terms of players to watch, Dante Myers is one. For me, Landon Robinson's one. Had a great game. The last preseason games had a good camp in kind of a crowded D-line room. Anybody else, any specific players, Tony, that you'll be watching?
10: In that D-line room, McKinley Jackson's kind of a name we're not talking about. You know, is he going to be the odd man out? Or did they get a guy that can show so well that maybe they can flash another one of those guys to be a trade piece, if necessary, when the time comes? The Dante Myers thing, I think, is interesting because mentally, I can't imagine what he's going through because it feels like he's so close. All the work, he stacked the days, and it feels like he's really close to making this team. It's also one bad rep or one bad game away from probably losing your spot on the team because Charlie Jones has been really solid. So I just think the pressure of going into a game, you talk about what does the preseason mean to anyone? It means a lot to the guys that are going to be playing tomorrow night because they're going for jobs, their livelihood, an opportunity to make a roster in the NFL and obviously make game-changing money for their family as well.

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1: 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I think I'm entitled.
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1: 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Truth!
3: All right, let's do this. 608-700-WLW. Welcome in. It's the show we call R&L Carrier Sports Talk. It is presented by Kelsey Chevrolet. The weekend is here. Congratulations, you made it. Settle in. I've got you. We'll hang out. Leading into Reds baseball tonight. I've got an off-the-beaten-path topic to get to long about 7:30 or so. But let's get to the Bengals right off the bat. Bengals and Bears tomorrow night. Paycor preseason game number 2. Let's talk with my leadoff hitter tonight.